Wonder the money is a me. Come in, come on. Oh, I need it. Psychic key, all the balance, and breath.

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0: Thank you so much.
1: Go for Greg.
0: Go for Greg. Thank you for joining us. Thank you for being here. Arts for Arts. Organizing such an event and inviting us to share some music with you. We have one more piece we're going to get into.

You're on Electroshock. I'm Francois K. And that was One Plus One with an incredible remix by Deadmau5. Up next, Alex Gopher will help us take things up a level.

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We

Stadium. Yo, this place makes the starter prize look ghetto style. We got a quadraphonic sound system. We got water-cooled music. We got non-stop euphoria.

0: The Lord is my shepherd, I shall not want. He maketh me to lie down and green pastures.
1: Glory be to the Father, and to the Son, and to the Holy Ghost, as it was at
0: Hail
1: Mary, full of grace, the Lord is with thee. Blessed art thou amongst women, and blessed.
2: Now I lay me down to sleep, I pray the Lord my soul to keep. If I
1: die, our Father who art in heaven, hallowed be thy name.
2: God bless thy kingdom come,
1: thy will be done, on earth as it is in heaven. Give us this day our daily bread, and forgive us our trespasses as we forgive those who trespass against us. And lead us not into temptation, but deliver us from evil. Amen.
3: Who is God? Well, it's an invisible person, and he lives up in heaven. Up there.
4: God is somebody who rules the world. He's sort of like a spirit, I guess, up in outer space.
5: He kind of started all the plants growing, and he started people. Well, I guess he's kind of big and fat.
6: He can see us wherever we do. Whatever we do, he has such powerful eyes. He doesn't have millions, thousands, and billions. And he can still see us when we're bad.
7: He could be sitting on the table right now, but you can't see him.
8: If he was a bad man, he'd make everything bad. He wouldn't have electricity. He wouldn't make people.
9: Feeling, but I think he's a real person.

pours out near the sea surface. Tremendous volcanic explosion. Oh, and that's all for now.

You're on Electroshock. I'm Francois K. And that was One Plus One with an incredible remix by deadmau5. Up next, Alex Gopher will help us take things up a level.

session, and I'm followed next month by DJ Pink Slip. What's up with that?

sanitarium. Yo, this place makes the starter fries look ghetto style. We got a quadraphonic sound system. We got water-cooled music. We got non-stop euphoria.

0: The Lord is my shepherd, I shall not want. He maketh me to lie down and green pastures.
1: Glory be to the Father, and to the Son, and to the Holy Ghost, as it was at the
0: beginning.
1: Hail Mary, full of grace, the Lord is with thee. Blessed art thou amongst women, and blessed is
2: the fruit of thy womb. Now I lay me down to sleep, I pray the Lord my soul to keep. If I die,
1: our Father who art in heaven, hallowed be thy name.
2: God bless
1: thy kingdom come, thy will be done, on earth as it is in heaven. Give us this day our daily bread, and forgive us our trespasses as we forgive those who trespass against us, and lead us not into temptation, but deliver us from evil. Amen.
3: Who is God? Well, it's an invisible person, and he lives up in heaven. Up there.
4: God is somebody who rules the world. He's sort of like a spirit, I guess, up in outer space.
5: He kind of started all the plants growing, and he started people. Well, I guess he's kind of big and fat.
6: He can see us wherever we do. Whatever we do, he has such powerful eyes. He doesn't have millions and thousands and billions. And he can still see us when we're bad.
7: He could be sitting on the table right now, but you can't see him.
8: If he was a bad man, he'd make everything bad. He wouldn't have electricity. He wouldn't make people.
9: Just a feeling, but I think he's a real person.
10: Well,

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You're on Electroshock. I'm Francois K. And that was 1+1 with an incredible remix by Deadmau5. Up next, Alex Gopher will help us take things up a level.

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planetarium. Yo, this place makes the Star Defies look ghetto style. We got a quadraphonic sound system. We got water-cooled music. We got non-stop euphoria.

0: the Lord is my shepherd, I shall not want. 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
1: Glory be to the Father, and to the Son, and to the Holy Ghost, as it was at the
0: beginning.
1: Hail Mary, full of grace, the Lord is with thee. Blessed art thou amongst women, and blessed.
2: Now I lay me down to sleep, I pray the Lord my soul to keep. If I die,
1: our Father, who art in heaven, hallowed be thy name.
2: God bless
1: thy kingdom come, thy will be done, on earth as it is in heaven. Give us this day our daily bread, and forgive us our trespasses, as we forgive those who trespass against us. And lead us not into temptation, but deliver us from evil. Amen.
3: Who is God? Well, it's an invisible person, and he lives up in heaven, up there.
4: God is somebody who rules the world. He's sort of like a spirit, I guess, up in outer space.
5: He kind of started all the plants growing, and he started people. Well, I guess he's kind of big and fat.
6: He can see us wherever we do. Whatever we do, he has such powerful eyes. He doesn't have millions, thousands, and billions. And he can still see us when we're bad.
7: He could be sitting on the table right now, but you can't see him.
8: If he was a bad man, he'd make everything bad. He wouldn't have electricity. He wouldn't make people.
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1: Mowgli, Mowgli, Mowgli, Mowgli, Mowgli, Mowgli, Mowgli, Mowgli, Mowgli, Mowgli, Mowgli, Mowgli, Mowgli, Mowgli, Mowgli, Mowgli, Mowgli, Mowgli, Mowgli, Mowgli, Mowgli, Mowgli, Mowgli, Mowgli, 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

0: 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And you're listening to Labor Express Radio, Chicago's longest running labor news and current affairs radio program. News for working people by working people. I'm your host, Jerry Mead Lucero, and this is the Sunday, August 16th, 2026 edition of Labor Express. Careful listeners to Labor Express Radio may have noted that after several episodes reminding listeners about the plans for May Day 2026 back in the spring, we did not in the end have a follow-up episode talking about what actually happened on May Day. There are two reasons for that. For one, my father, who I care for, ended up going to the hospital with a very serious illness, and so I ended up missing May Day myself this year. Secondly, when I followed up with folks that had attended the May Day rally and marches, especially here in Chicago, I was disappointed to hear that they were disappointed by the turnout and what occurred that day. We talked a lot in the program in the lead up to May Day that it was sort of a stress test for the type of mass mobilization that might be necessary to prevent an even more serious attack by the Trump administration on our democracy, like Trump not accepting the outcome of the midterm elections. Well, from what I heard, after May Day 2026, we have a long way to go before the labor movement is ready for the kind of mass mobilizations that would be necessary to stop Trump, and a serious, true general strike on a national scale is a way off, long ways off, if we go by the turnout at the 2026 May Day. Nonetheless, the next opportunity to flex our organizing muscle is fast approaching. Labor Day 2026 is just around the corner. But this time, the May Day Strong Coalition is focusing on training and education over actions, trying to build up the skills that we need for future mass mobilizations. Last Wednesday, the coalition hosted an organizing call discussing plans for Labor Day 2026, especially in Chicago and New York City. In the following audio, we'll hear first from a local hometown hero, Jackson Potter of the Chicago Teachers Union, who gave a more positive spin on what occurred last May Day. And admittedly, it was an historic May Day. There was a lot of stuff that happened for the very first time, so I don't mean to disparage it completely. I just wish it had been bigger. But anyway, he's going to talk about what did happen on May Day and the benefits of that and what we need to do to prepare for Labor Day. We'll also hear from a organizing trainer, Ami Josin, and we'll hear from Hai Lin of Hands Off New York City, who will discuss the plans that are going on in New York City on Labor Day.
1: Happy and proud to be with you all tonight. You know, I want to just remind us what we've built. Remember, we had the greatest number of May Day actions in U.S. history this past May Day. We increased the number of non-cooperation actions across the country. 16 cities did no work, no school, no shopping. We saw schools shutting down in North Carolina, in multiple districts in Madison, Wisconsin, in Chicago. We had 570 plus partners, unions, faith, community, 5,000 plus actions. And this wasn't just, you know, Saturday stroll in the park. This was about exercising worker power to show the billionaires we mean business and we can shut theirs down. So we slowed down traffic in airports in San Francisco and Oakland. We disrupted Hiltons for housing ICE employees in Portland. You know, the North Carolina example, 21 districts. We shut down the New York Stock Exchange for profiting off of our misery. There was a die-in at XAI in Memphis. Our comrades there really threw down to show that we're not letting the tech bros charge us more for the things they're building to destroy our communities. We did street blockages in D.C. with Free D.C., nurse strikes in multiple locations, including New Orleans, rent strike in Montana, bridge blocking in Minneapolis, a massive day of civic action, first time in our history, where Haymarket occurred, where May Day started in Chicago. So school walkouts across the country and more. So continuing in that vein, we are asking people to hold down and anchor more solidarity schools. Let us know if your geography, your city needs to get this in motion. We're here to help. Basically, what it amounts to is we want to start establishing a way for all our people in community and labor to start talking about election protection, defense, and how we might need to disrupt in the likely event that Trump will do some kind of brazen maneuver to steal the election in November. Right now, he's telegraphing that. You see Calais, you see all the militarization of polling in key parts of the South, all of the attacks on civil society and activists who are trying to get out the vote. So right now, they're scared. Why are they scared? Why are the MAGA authoritarians scared? Because we have champions for healthcare for all, for strengthening our democracy, for reversing the billionaire tax breaks, raising their taxes on the rich to provide for housing, fully funded schools, and more. Those folks are winning elections across the country right now. And it has the authoritarian shaking their boots, even in places where they tried to gerrymander their candidate into reality, we're winning. So if all things remain the same, that's what's going to happen in November. That's why we're in a dangerous moment, and we need to do these solidarity schools around the scenarios that could occur. Imagine an Insurrection Act declaration. Imagine ICE at the polls, which they've threatened. Imagine they don't sit our duly elected representatives. So we need to process that and get ready for what it might take when those things occur. So in Chicago, we're doing it August 22nd, 29th. You're going to hear from people tonight talking about how we're preparing. And then we need to be maximally disruptive in our cities, in our villages, in townships, should this come to pass. And so in order to do that, we got to get ready. So on Labor Day, we're throwing down with all of our AFL-CIO affiliates. We're going to marches. We are doing actions. We're doing trainings. So hear about that and more tonight. Glad you're on the call. Thanks a lot, Ash, for the amazing introduction. And thank you all for being on this.
2: Greetings, everybody. Greetings. My name is Aimée Josiane, or AJ, they, them pronouns, based in Atlanta. So good to be with y'all. I want to start with a really quick activity. So we're going to do some true or false. I see y'all are really good at using the chat. So I'm going to ask you to put true or false in the chat. First thing I want you to think about, is it true or false that CEOs at Starbucks, Coca-Cola, and Ross make at least 1,000 times more than the average employee? So tell me, is it true or false? Okay, I'm seeing a whole lot of truths. Absolutely. Y'all got it. Y'all got it. What we know is that for the past 50 years, salaries for CEOs have skyrocketed, while the pay for workers remains really low and has only increased about 26%. And it really points to the truth that our workers are more productive than ever. And the benefits of that productivity is being reaped by CEOs, not by everyday people. Okay, all right. So that was an easy one. Let's do another one real quick. Is it true or false that media has become more reliable over the past several decades? Someone said lies. I know that's right. Somebody's cousin in the chat. Listen, speak your truth. Absolutely, absolutely. So y'all got it. If you said false, then you are correct, because actually, trust in the media is at the lowest point that it's been at. In decades, less than 40% of adults in the US actually trust the media. And that is not by accident, because the reality is that there's a handful of individuals that actually control all of our media. Major corporations control what we see on TV news, on newspapers, on streaming platforms, and on social media. So, and the reality is that because y'all are here and y'all are already plugged in, you know this. But I guarantee that some of your loved ones, some of your neighbors, some of your coworkers may not. They might be part of the 60 or so percent that still do trust media. So why we share truths like these in our trainings, it's not just so we can pat ourselves on the back and think about how smart we are. It's so that we can bring our loved ones, neighbors, coworkers together and give them an opportunity to learn about what's happening, what's been happening, reflect on it, and then do something about it. So our trainings, right, the solidarity schools, that's what they're about. They're really about bringing people together across the country. in 1 or 2 day trainings and giving, organizers and activists like yourselves an opportunity to build your analysis, understand what's happening in this moment, understand how we need to move in this moment, and then make a plan, skill up. How do we build the skills in order to build strong community and labor alliances? Whether you're part of a community organization or a union or a faith group, how do we build those alliances that allow us to be stronger together? And how do we also build our skills to run direct actions and to build campaigns that are strategic and hold those CEOs that we talked about that are making 1,000 times more than their employees? How do we hold them accountable? And all of that takes some training. All of that takes some skilling up. So that's what we're going to do. That's what we're going to do. And if you look in the chat, there is that link in the chat where you can sign up to host a training. So whether you've been to a training or you've planned one, we want to make it really, really easy for you to be part of a surge of trainings that's coming up on Labor Day and to continue doing that training through the election and to the end of the year. So this is what you're gonna do. This is what you're gonna do. One is we want you to make a commitment today that you want to bring a training to skill up yourself, your neighbors, your coworkers, your community members. And you're going to do that in part by going to that link tree and signing up to host a training over the next several weeks in time for Labor Day. And then we're going to make sure that you're supported in doing so by giving you access to curriculum that is already designed that can help you think about things like, how do I plan an action? How do I talk to my coworkers and neighbors about what's happening right now and let them know that it's time to move? How do I start to think in my organization about building an alliance with other groups so that we're not moving by ourselves? So access to those curriculum are part of what we have to offer to y'all as Mayday Strong. And we're always down to connect y'all with a lot of other amazing training institutes that have even more materials that you can pull from. The other thing is that we're going to ask you to think about who else you can align with in order to host this training. So if you're thinking to yourself, I'm not sure if I can do this on my own, but there isn't a training happening in my area, I want to invite you to think about who are five other people that care about what's happening enough right now and could align with you. Get those five people together, sign up to host a training, reach out to us, and let us support you in hosting that training and delivering it to the people that are in your community. It really is not, it doesn't take all of us being incredible trainers in order to share this information. It really requires us to bring our passion, our will, and to have clarity about what it is that we want people to be able to do at the end of this, which is run these actions and continue to fight back against corporate greed and the steal of elections.
3: So, hi everyone. My name is Halen. I am with Hands of New York. We're a coalition of close to 300 union, faith leaders, immigrant rights organization, grassroots organization here in beautiful New York City, standing up to authoritarian attacks on our people in our city. I've spent my whole life in the labor movement, the last 17 years with the Communications Workers of America. Shout out to any CWA here as political and legislative director for the Northeast region. I'm so glad to be with you all tonight. I was born and raised in Germany, and my family comes from South Korea. And I think about both of these countries and their histories a lot these days. And we all know about Germany's history, but in South Korea, just last year, a people's movement chased out a wannabe dictator and autocrat. So If you ask me what gives me hope in this moment, it's always the people. It's always the movement. So here's how New York City is getting ready. Next week, we're holding a two-day election defense workshop with over 100 leaders from labor, faith, grassroots, government, small business, arts and culture, really as cross-sector as we can. And it is convened by Hands of New York, the New York City Central Labor Council, Common Cause New York, the Interface Center of New York, Mayday Strong, Make the Road New York, the New York Immigration Coalition, the NAACP New York State Conference, and Freedom Trainers. And I'm naming every single one of these conveners on purpose to show how cross-sector it is and how important it is in this moment to be cross-sector and inviting everybody to bring their networks into the room. And if you don't know Freedom Trainers, I encourage you to look them up, freedomtrainers.net. They have a ton of really great training resources. So it's 2 days, two jobs. Day one is scenario planning. We're going to plan in, again, a very cross-sector way, through some shenanigans before, during, and after the election. And day two is nonviolent direct action training. Because our hope is at the end of day one, people are going to be sitting there after a whole day of running through scenarios thinking, holy F, what are we going to do about this? And day two is the answer. So cross-sector gatherings like that do sort of double duty because, yes, you run through the scenarios and plan the action, but it's also an organizing tool because there might be some folks in your coalition who haven't thought about this at all yet, right? Because I think it's important to remember we're dealing with some really surreal things we have to prepare for and plan for and really, really big things we have to be ready to do. And we want people to walk out of this realizing we need to prepare. There's no time like the present. And the best way to be ready is to stay ready. So coming out of this gatherings, we have trainings lined up for people who want to dig deeper because in one day in such a large gathering, the point is more to understand we have to prepare and then we want to be ready and offer trainings that really dig into the skills that we need to develop. How to protest effectively and safely, how to set up mutual aid, how to bring new people into this movement, many, many other skills we need in this moment. So you can find the full list at handsoffnyc.com/get-trained. And you'll see all the various trainings that we offer that people can sign up to. And we also know that trainings are not just a transfer of knowledge or skills, but trainings build shared purpose and create community, right? And ideally, trainings are multipliers. You know, remember each one, teach one. So we're also thinking about how people coming to a training can sign up to become trainers next time and do trainings in their communities, trainings in their buildings. It doesn't have to be a big formal thing, right? Where you have to like have a fancy certificate to do this. We're building community, we're training, organizing, and anybody can do this. And the more people think about how to meet people where they're at and talk about what we need to do, the better we're off. So then the week of Labor Day, starting August 29th, we're rolling out this whole slate of trainings open to anyone with a training every other day. So, and additionally, we're also partnering with individual organizations on an ongoing basis to do sector-based training. So in addition to the two-day thing and the open trainings to the general public, we're also making sure that we do trainings with unions, with faith leaders, high schools, activists, community organizations. And I just did one today, actually, with leaders of community organizations in the city to really think, what do we do all together? But also my specific role in labor or faith or as a high school student, what do I bring to this moment? And the goal was always to bring new people. And we're really, you know, I definitely love and hype up Afghanistan. But also, I think there's a new openness in this moment where we see so much darkness and so much terrible, you know, neighbors being snatched off our street, where a lot of people who've never done anything before feel like at the end of the day, I want to be able to say I did something when my neighbors are started to disappear in the streets. And we are ready to invite people into this movement, build skills, and grow our mobilization muscles. And we actually have to test those muscles over the next coming month, right? Small actions, people, pickets, steady pressure on all the supervillains in the city, because what we also have in the city is any supervillain in this moment that you can think of that's enabling this regime, profiting off of this regime. We got all of them in this city. We have Wall Street in our city. So, and we know they're not going to give up power easily, right? So we have to create the pressure to make them. So you can go to handsoffnyc.com/vote to learn more about this whole campaign. And we have a community weekend coming up mid-September. And that's sort of the last date. I know I rattled off a lot of dates here that I'm going to announce. But we want to make sure that the training doesn't just happen in a vacuum, but there's ways to plug in and start using these muscles. So community day or community weekend is an opportunity for us to say, if you want to do something in your community, run a training, do like talk in the park on a soapbox about this moment. If you want to do tabling, anything that you can think of, register an event. And anytime we've done this in the past, we had hundreds of events all over the city because people want to do something. And if we make it easy for people to plug in and offer ways to get involved, we really find that people are really hungry for community. So, and we all know how muscles work, right? And, you know, I'm wearing a sporty shirt here. So it takes many, many reps, right? So that our muscles are strong when we need them. So that's the plan for New York City.
0: For more info on those trainings planned around Labor Day and how you can get involved, see the links that are up at laborexpress.org. That's laborexpress.org. 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Labor Day is, of course, a time for action as well as education, and in Chicago, that will take the form of a march and rally on Chicago's far southeast side. Don Villar, Secretary Treasurer of the Chicago Federation of Labor, was also on the May Day Strong Coalition call and reminded folks of the history of Labor Day as well as provide details on the Labor Day parade plan for this year.
4: Good evening, everyone. Don Villar, Secretary Treasurer of the Chicago Federation of Labor. And, you know, Labor Day is special to us here in Chicago because, as you all know, it's what happened in Chicago, especially down in Pullman, that we celebrate Labor Day, right? When workers at the Pullman factories, you know, went on strike, the feds came down and they sent the army to crush that strike. But it never extinguished the spirit of workers, right? Because after Labor Day, after that events down in Pullman, the federal government created Labor Day for us, right? And that was the consolation for us. You know, we killed all of you. Now we're going to give you a holiday. That was how many years ago? 140 years ago. And it continues on, right? The struggle continues on. And on Labor Day, you know, we remember what happened in Chicago, but, you know, we come together. So we're holding a parade on the southeast side, and unions and supporters and allies were taken to the streets on the southeast side and marching to Steel Workers Park. Pretty significant because of what's going on across the border in Indiana, where steel workers have been locked out now for five months now. But we're going to the Steelworkers Park and having our Eddie Fest, named after Eddie Oil Can Sadlowski, a fighter for workers, and the fight there. And lots of events going on, you know, music, food, just celebration, labor coming together. Celebrating our day. And I know CT Jackson and you know, some folks have come up with a skit for that day to educate our movement on what's going on how big corporations, big business are taking over our world, taking over our everything, right? Amazon and just corporate greed. Looking forward to that skit that Jackson has put together. But Labor Day and that whole week, I know there's so many events going on leading up to that as we raise the specter of what's happening to workers right now. Whether it's the lockout over in Indiana or the strike that's been going on now for over, I want to say, was it almost like a year and a half over in the ports. So workers have continued to struggle here in Chicago. And it's a moment to highlight those struggles. But amid that, workers are still, you know, finding resilience. We are seeing a lot of organizing. A lot of new workplaces are unionizing around Chicago because it's that spirit, the same spirit that you echo here for workers, that continues on. So Looking forward to an exciting Labor Day. And by the way, there's other things going on that, it's not just one day, right? It's the whole weekend. I mean, we've got so many other events. Labor in the pulpits. Hundreds of volunteers will be going to churches and synagogues and mosques and temples to talk about faith and labor. And then actually on the 9th, September 9th, we'll be educating our judiciary on what's been going on. You know, just on a side note, because of the rise in ICE activity, the crackdown on immigrants, we've seen an increase in labor trafficking in Illinois. And it's probably the same all over the country. And labor trafficking, as we know, is modern day slavery. So we are doing a lot, for Labor Day or during the next couple of weeks before and after Labor Day to raise the voice or to raise awareness and to fire people up, right, for the labor movement once again.
0: So more on that parade route for that parade that you heard Don Villar mention in that piece that's going to take place on September 5th, Labor Day weekend. The parade will start at 11 a.m. It'll start at East 112th Street and South Avenue F. It heads north up South Ewing Avenue to East 106th and ends at Steelworkers Park on East 87th Street near the lake. So that's kind of the rundown of where things are going on September 5th. As Don explained, given the ongoing lockout at the BP refinery, which we've discussed several episodes ago on Labor Express, having it on the southeast side this year has a special importance. Also, I know that many of my fellow Chicagoans have probably never ventured to this far southeast corner of the city, and I really encourage you to take this opportunity to see it. It really is one of the most interesting working-class communities in the city that often suffers due to the isolation of that part of the city. So it's really worth attending this year's parade. For more info on the parade, see the links up at laborexpress.org. 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We need to take a brief station ID break, but when we return, CTU's vision for sustainable community schools in Chicago is being realized. So make sure to stay tuned.
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7: 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I'm Stephanie, and Nosy AF is where curiosity meets commentary. 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
0: 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The Chicago Sustainable Communities Schools Initiative grew out of a hunger strike organized in 2015 to protest the planned closure of Diet High School on Chicago's South Side, one of a long series of closures that had angered teachers, students, parents, and community members throughout Chicago in those years. The successful struggle at Diet, which kept the school open, resulted in the first Chicago Sustainable Community School at Diet. Sustainable community schools turn public schools into neighborhood hubs, fostering a partnership between the school and the community where local community organizations work with teachers, the union, and school administrators to seek greater funding, to provide wraparound services like health care, including mental health care and restorative justice practices, and open the schools up as centers for community action and education. The Chicago Teachers Union later incorporated a demand for more sustainable community schools in their contract. On August 3rd, Chicago Public Schools announced that 15 more schools were added to the program, bringing the total number now participating in Chicago to 51. At the press conference, several people spoke, including Mayor Brandon Johnson, Ellen Kennedy, principal of Richards High School in the Back of the Yards community, Stacey Davis Gates, president of the CTU, Sabrina Williams of People for Community Recovery, and G2 Brown, who is one of the leaders of the 2015 hunger strike and who is now an elected school board member. They spoke about the expansion of the Sustainable Community Schools program. Here are their comments.
8: You know, we are just a few weeks away from the start of the new year for our Chicago Public Schools, and every teacher said amen. No, yeah, I did. I know. Hang in there. It's going to be fine. But, you know, it's what's exciting, though, about what's about to occur in the next few weeks in this new year. The Sustainable Community School motto continues to grow. And so we are thrilled to announce 15 more CPS schools that will transition into sustainable community schools. And this is building on an existing 36 sustainable community schools and my administration's efforts to continue to invest in our city's children and all of our young people. The Sustainable Community School, or SCS motto, is born out of Black and Brown communities' struggle and generations of students, parents, and community leaders that have been demanding a neighborhood school that works better for the entire community. And my administration is proud to honor the struggle and the fight for education equity by continuing to transition to this motto. This past July marks the 2-year anniversary of our blueprint for creating a more just and vibrant city for all, outlining my administration's vision for Chicago that's imbued with community voices. That plan included our shared commitment to building sustainable community schools alongside quality affordable housing, holistic solutions to community violence, resources for our communities, and trauma intervention for students and families so that we could create an environment for students to thrive in their schools and their communities as a whole. Amid a dramatic decrease in violence across our city and a third summer increasing youth jobs, this expansion of SCS represents yet another milestone in the commitment to creating a better and a healthier Chicago for everyone. Yes, sir. Yes, sir. The SCS model provides more than an education. It is a hub of wraparound academic health and social support that's extended to the entire community. And by leveraging community assets, resources, and external partnerships, SCS brings students, families, and neighbors together to a united effort to promote neighborhood health and well-being. Importantly, we are focused on expanding SCS schools, sustainable community schools, in the communities that have been historically disinvested in and left behind, because this is a powerful way that we can eliminate inequities and expand opportunities for young people to learn, grow, and thrive in a safe and supportive community. And finally, our work is guided by a simple belief that every investment in our children, our young people, is an investment in the future of our city. And we would not be satisfied until we have an entire school district that's built off of the Sustainable Community Schools model. And so this latest expansion is a result of partnerships and a shared belief in a more holistic, supportive school environment. The days of school closures, consolidation, and privatization has ended officially under the Johnson administration. And anyone, billionaire or not, that believes that you can take us back to a motto of torment and torture, you got another thing coming. So thank you to Alderwoman Taylor and Clay, our Deputy Mayor Kahari Humphreys, and the entire team. I am so grateful for the leadership of my dear sister and friend, the President of the Chicago Teachers Union and the Illinois Federation of Teachers, Stacey Davis Gates. And of course, to all of our external partners and community leaders who really make the SCS motto a truly a collaborative community-based asset. Thank you all, and God bless the greatest freaking city in the world, the city of Chicago.
2: Okay, good morning, everyone. My name is Ellen Kennedy.
9: Good morning. Thank you.
2: Thank you. My name is Ellen Kennedy, and I'm the principal at Richards Career Academy in Back of the Yards. When I arrived as the principal at Richards a little over 9 years ago, I inherited a school that, quite frankly, was on life support. During my first year as principal, we had the opportunity to apply to be part of the first cohort of sustainable community schools. And I was really grateful for that, as the tenants of sustainable community schools were extremely aligned to the work we were trying to take up and embed into just how we do school at Richards. So being accepted into and joining this movement in the fall of 2018 was a game changer for Richards and has been one of the most transformative experiences for the school community during my tenure. Because of sustainable community schools, we have been able to launch and or expand after-school clubs and activities, athletic programming, behavioral health services, and parent programs, all of which have led to an increased sense of belonging, connectedness, and well-being for our young people and their families. The implementation of restorative practices at Richards has led to year-over-year decreases in student misconducts and out-of-school suspensions. But perhaps the most impactful thing about sustainable community schools at Richards is something that's not easily measured in numbers and not easily portrayed in my 2 minutes of a press conference. It's the story of how the narrative about Richards has drastically shifted over the last 8 years. Richards had often been seen by the community as a school of last resort, and families in the neighborhood shuddered at the prospect of sending their child there. As the sustainable community schools movement took root at Richards and the faculty, staff, students, and parents and our lead partner agency put in the work to bring it to life, we have been able to dispel myths and chip away at this negative narrative. Families and community members seek us out for enrollment. They see us in a different light. Families tell us when they come in for enrollment, my neighbor has a student enrolled here, and they tell us good things about Richards, or my auntie lives nearby and recommended the school to us. These anecdotes are the small but mighty indicators of the impact of sustainable community schools and contribute to the story of how Richards has transformed by being part of this movement. Thank you.
10: This is a wonderful day because it signifies progress. And anyone who has ever been a teacher or building level administrator knows that progress can be elusive most of the time because you're just walking around in a circle trying to make it work. There's not enough this, there's not enough that, but there are always our young people in our school communities, and they come as they are. Even in the best places in this city, they come as they are, and they have needs. And those needs can go unmet and have been over time. The Sustainable Community School designation is an acknowledgement of that. It acknowledges that it's going to take all of us. It acknowledges that all of us have a voice and should be at the table. But it acknowledges that it has to be sustainable. And so the sustainability is in this room. It's called the people who love their school communities, but more importantly, the young people and all of the people inside of that school community. I'm honored to bargain for community in our collective bargaining agreement. I'm honored to have a symbol of that struggle be a part of the Chicago Public Schools and the way in which it gives power and priority to our students, to our educators, to their families, to the people who live in that community. I remember in 2013 when we begged for our schools not to be closed. And then I remember when G2 Brown was starving himself with Jeanette Taylor. with Mark Kaplan, with our mayor. I remember when there were lists with like names of schools populated every single year. And this year, there are names of schools populated to give them more.
11: Hello. My name is Sabrina Williams, and I'm here representing Christian Finger High School, a school from the far south side of Chicago. But I'm also here as a representative for Miss Adele Bass, who couldn't be here due to illness. She's the director of the Health Equity and Community Engagement for People and Community Recovery. Yes, proudly serving as the lead partner agency for Aldridge Elementary School. And today I'm speaking on behalf of her as a mother. I am a mother of CPS students, and I refuse to accept that my students' future should be determined by a budget crisis. For generations, the Abigail Gardens in the far south side have been asked to survive on less funding, less investment, less opportunity. Yet every time there's a financial crisis, our communities are the first to wonder what will be taken away next. Sustainable community schools have finally begun to change that story. They have given our children more than programs. They've given us hope. They've given us health care, mental health supports, after-school opportunities, parent engagement, and trusted community partners into our schools. They have made our schools places where children can truly thrive. So when I hear conversations about cuts, I don't hear numbers. I see faces. I see my children. I see students who deserve every opportunity to dream bigger than the circumstances they were born into. I see parents who are working every day to build a better future, only to be told that the resources their children depend on are once again at risk. We cannot balance the budget on the backs of Black and brown communities. We cannot build a budget on the backs of our Black and brown children. We cannot continue the cycle of disinvestment and expect different outcomes. If we are serious about equity, then our budgets must reflect our values. An investment in sustainable community schools is an investment in safer neighborhoods, healthier families, stronger schools, and a stronger Chicago. I am asking you today to do more than fund a program. I am asking you to choose our children. Choose equity. Choose communities that have waited too long to be fully invested in. Because our children are not a line item. They are Chicago's future. Thank you.
12: Because yes, I am on the Chicago Board of Education. My name is G2 Brown, representing the west side of Chicago. But I am a proud son of the oldest Black-led community organizing group in the city, the Kenwood Oakland Community Organization, the Mighty COCO. Don't clap for that. So, repeat after me. Those closest to the pain must be closest to the power. Those closest to the pain must be closest to the power. We understood that in 2015. We understood that in 2011 when we got the word that Dyett High School, despite having the largest increase of students going to college in all of CPS and the largest decrease in arrests and suspensions, was going to be phased out. So my assignment from Jay Travis was to build a community vision, a plan for Dyett High School. So my work was, I talked to over 2,000 people in Bronzeville, the people that nobody thinks they need to consider when they make decisions. I talked to mothers on parent advisory councils. I talked to teachers. I talked to local school council members. I went to Greenwood United Church. I went to St. James Church, and I met with the community, and we built a vision together for Dyett and six of its feeder schools. And I learned a very valuable lesson in organizing through that process, that people will fight for what they help to build. And so I'm honored to be here today to watch a man that was on a hunger strike with me as mayor of the city of Chicago. I'm honored that a plan that was the first, America's first sustainable community school, Dyett High School, that we had a partner in the Chicago Teachers Union that would take that and put it in the teacher union's contract, because at that time, the school board was made up of people that would not listen to us. So they put it in, it's called bargaining for the common good. And they put those demands in the contract. And we dreamed at a table when they were closing schools left and right. We dreamed of Chicago being a sustainable community school district. I'm talking 2012, 2013, 2014. So in the midst of carnage, we still had a vision for something better. Sisters and brothers, equitable education is resistance. Equitable education is resistance. You are not educating children to just go get a job. When the sisters and brothers from the Black Power Movement educated me as a 24 and 25-year-old, they helped me understand my identity, repeat that, identity, purpose, and direction. Every living thing deserves, every living being deserves to know who they are, why they are, and the direction in which they move. See, those that want to close our schools, those that want to fire Black teachers, those that want to arrest our children instead of embracing our children, don't understand something. We have a power that they cannot match. They're moving off greed. They're moving off hatred. We're moving off of love. We're moving off of love. So I want you to understand, I'm not on the school board to protect the brand called CPS. I am on the school board to defend our children. There is no deal they can cut with me. There is no back room they can take me to make me sacrifice children that I have to look in the eye. This is an act of resistance. So repeat after me before I sit down. Those closest to the pain must be closest to the power.
0: You're listening to Labor Express Radio, which calls a voice for the working class for over 30 years. No matter what reforms are made in our school system, if the finances are not there to fund them, they will fail. Chicago's now elected school board, therefore voted last week, to have two questions on the ballot for Chicago voters this November. Both are non-binding referendums. One is calling for the millionaire's tax, the other for a financial penalty on owners of vacant lots. The goal is to demonstrate public support in Chicago for these measures, which will go a long way to solving the school's budget crisis. Members of the school board held a press conference last Thursday to announce their vote and the reasons for it.
13: Today, as board members, we had an opportunity to put on the ballot to the voters of Chicago two critical, important questions on matters of progressive revenue for our students. We have this opportunity that comes once in a while to ask the voters of Chicago what do they want for their children. And we had several board members, and I will say the corporate-backed board members, boycotted and didn't show up to help us place these questions to the voters. They did not fulfill their responsibility as board members. We are here fighting for our kids, and they stayed home. We had to reopen the meeting after it was adjourned by our president, who sat there by himself because board members didn't show up. But we did. We showed up for our kids. And we want everybody to know that this is irresponsible to have matters that are important to our students and their families. EBF have shown us now that we're at 70.3% of adequacy in terms of funding for our school district. And we're trying to gauge and pressure Springfield to fund our schools fully. And we have these opportunities that come again once in a while, and they fail to show up for them. Now I have a few board members that would like to say something.
14: Hello, everybody. My name is Karen Zakor. I am in Subdistrict 4A. Thank you so much for being here today. So I just want to emphasize what our two referendums cover. So one of them is a millionaire's tax, a surcharge that would be designated for schools around the state, because we should remember that about 75% of all the districts are underfunded. The other referendum is at the city level. It would put an annual charge on undeveloped or unused properties that are commercial or industrial. We should keep in mind the multi-uses of that referendum. Our children are forced to walk past and through sometimes these undeveloped or abandoned lots. Many of them are filled with toxic substances. You know, they're unsightly and create the impression that we don't care about those neighborhoods. So that referendum really has multiple purposes in terms of both generating revenue for our schools and letting our children know that we care about their safety. I want to just say that as I go around in my community,

0: vote, and it let the legislature know they could not put it off. It was time to deal with it. So same will be true of this. We're going to let our legislators know this is important to the people of Chicago. We are about the future of our children, and we are not, as our vice president said, we are not going to leave any stone unturned. Thank you.
1: Hi, my name's Ed Bannon. It's B-A-N-N-O-N. I'm the school board representative for District 1A. Today, we voted to listen to the voters. The elected school board, the representative school board was created with help, with support from the voters, and now we're going back to the voters to ask them how we should fund education in Chicago. We need more resources at CPS and around the state, and this is one way of just asking the voters what do they think revenue measures we should look for. One of the questions talks about having a fee on vacant commercial properties. Commercial property owners have the opportunity to reduce their assessment down to 10% on a vacant property. That encourages vacancies in the county, and we need to re-examine that to find out whether that's a useful tool. And right now, you know, when a commercial property is under-assessed, that means residential property owners are paying more. We can't keep going after residential property owners with property taxes. We need to find a way to keep property taxes lower, and that means more funding from the state or more funding from people who can more afford it. And that's one of these referendums is about. So we're asking voters to come out. We came out today to fight for more funding for education. We're asking voters to come out and vote on these referendums so we can move forward with more funding. Thanks so much.
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